0: Michael Rose. And I remember it. Better than the singer. All right.
1: Who told them? Nobody knows me. Nobody cares.
0: Tell them, say.
1: Nobody knows me. I'm a Mr. Nobody.
0: Why? Why?

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0: 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That was Morceau de Machine with one entitled Triple Fermentation.
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Schlage, Schlage, Schlage, Schlage, Schlage, Schlage, Schlage, Schlage, Schlage, Schlage, Schlage, Schlage, Schlage, Schlage, Schlage, Schlage, Schlage, Schlage, Schlage, Schlage, Schlage, Schlage, 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

I said the people talk about slavery time. 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World can work it along somehow. My daddy used to work all the summer. Wintertime coming until all our crop was gone. 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

me. 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

That was Brandon Nickel with Hanging On by a Golden Thread from the album And If You Set This Mind of Mine Afire.

0: That was Under the Water It Glowed by Illuvium off the album Lambent Material.
1: You work all night, I pay your girlfriend's call, you say you just can't find time.
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0: spot. 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Down is good. This is up. Up is no.
1: Isn't that something?
2: Yeah.
1: Wonderful. Is that what you called to tell us?
2: Yeah.
1: God touched you in a wonderful way.
2: My mom got it too.
1: She got it too? Lift your hand up, honey. Father, thank you for Lestatia. Oh, God, your mom. Lord, thank you that although she's had a tough life, you're her God, her father, her comforter. Lord, reach down continually.

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1: Thank you.

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it is possible to make people contented with their servitude. I think this can be done. I think it has been done in the past, but I think it could be done even more effectively now, because you can provide them with bread and circuses, and you can provide them with endless amounts of distractions and propaganda.

0: from the album Zuppa Inglese, the song Gletscher, and the performer is Lap Slap.
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0: You're kidding me. 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I can't believe it.
1: The miracle is that the layers continue to be stripped away. Each time, uncovering a center more brilliant and more revealing than the one before. Amazing that this should be the way our love, our knowledge, and our lives keep unfolding together. Leaving us constantly renewed. Knowing you exist anywhere in this universe makes my world that much larger and that much more filled. With light.

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1: Everyone continued to claim that their products were of the highest quality.

That was Virgin on Orange from the album Vermilion Traces / Donna Schwingen 2009 by Frank Kwiatkowski, Chris Brown, and William Winant.

Yeah.

That was Esther Bouliardho on piano, performing Adolf Henselt's Deux Etudes de Salon, Opus 5, No. 5 in F sharp minor, off of Henselt's Piano Works.

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That was cellist Daniil Safran performing Bach's Suite for Solo Cello No. 2 in D minor, BWV 1008, One Prelude.

You just heard Frédéric Chopin's Andante Spianato. That was performed by Janusz Olejniczak, piano, along with the Warsaw Philharmonic National Orchestra of Poland, conducted by Tadeusz Strugala.

0: That was Michael Rabin performing Paganini's Caprice No. 5 from Opus 1, recorded in 1950 at Columbia 30th Street Studio in New York City.
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0: This piece is by Auguste Franco, Air Irlandaise, Varie, for cello and piano, opus 25, number 3, performed by Louis Dubin and Spencer Meyer from the album Passages, French cello.
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This was Sonata number 4 in C major, opus 102, by Manuel Gruber, cello, and Arnon Ares, piano, of the album Beethoven, Music for Cello and Piano, Disc A.

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0: From the album Birth of the Cool, that was Move by Miles Davis. Ooh-wee.
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1: Hey, all of you dudes and babes out there. 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

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We give all the birds a chance. 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
1: That was 44 Blues by Roosevelt Sykes from the album Essential Blues Piano.

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What a funny thing to be stuck in a tunnel. I can see the light fading. 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Oh yeah. And by the way, I don't need a VR headset to feel emotion. Reality is disgusting enough and we all have to deal with it. 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

0: From the album Digital Elf, that was Dragon Puncher by James Kochalka Superstar.
1: I had this illness that really made me powerless over alcohol and that insisted that I got drunk. 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
1: I disappeared under the sea. And I would surface again. And I would start to drown again. And I would surface again, come up again.

Hilbert. I am the chosen magician. The question of reality consciousness. I am God, the ultimate presence.

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Mountain Breeze showcases the sounds of bluegrass, country, and folk music while highlighting works created by BIPOC and queer musicians not typically associated with these genres. 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

0: Hello, hello, hello. Hello, everyone, and welcome back to Wreck the News. It is currently 5 p.m., June 23rd, 2026, and you're listening to 91.1 WREK Atlanta. My name is Kendall, and here with me is my co-host, Kieran.
1: I'm really glad to be back.
0: He wrote that down again.
1: Okay. He keeps saying this. It's not true. This is all off the cuff.
0: It says it's great to be here, so you didn't say that. That's true.
1: I'm kind of impromptu on this thing.
0: But yeah, before we get into it, the views and opinions here do not reflect those of Wreck Radio or of Georgia Tech. We would also like to make it clear that any and all calls to action are strictly rhetorical in nature. We are not encouraging or promoting any behavior or asking you to take action. You are entitled to your own opinions and decisions, and under no circumstances are we asking you, the listener, to do anything on our behalf. As always, we will not be taking calls during the show, but if you have a question, comment, or concern, the Google form hasn't been up for a while, so I'm just going to say from now on, feel free to, like, if you somehow stop by the Wreck studio, throw up like an image on the window here, and maybe we can read that. Of course, that's not a call to action, but that was also a joke. But time permitting, we will potentially see any of these responses. Again, this thing has been crazy for a while now, but without further ado, here's the show. So we're starting off with our usual segment, which is the weather. Keep in mind, this information is all from weather.com and the weather app on iPhone. So in Atlanta, today in Atlanta, we have an average summer day. Highs are in the low 80s, and the low is expected to be 69 degrees tonight. There was some heavy rainfall last night with an estimated accumulation of 0.65 inches of rain, but because of the early morning storm that ended around, I want to say 6, 5 a.m., maybe even earlier, humidity was around 93% this morning, but the daily average is about 70. Average visibility this morning was around 10 miles, with a visibility of around 15 to 17 miles midday. So the wind may have gotten crazy today for some of our listeners as well, as the average was 5 to 12 miles per hour, but there were gusts of up to 24 miles per hour. I know when I was walking along Tech Square, I kept... This for any tech student out there, I'm sure you guys know this, that little area right above the interstate, when you go to Tech Square, it is always incredibly windy there. Okay, Kieran doesn't...
1: I have no idea what this guy's talking
0: about.
1: He doesn't get it.
0: But every time I walk there, it's always so windy. And if I've like just on my hair and looks great, it just gets cooked.
1: Oh, that's terrible. Maybe you have to avoid it. You got to walk under it. Maybe get on an
0: army
1: crawl.
0: Walk on the highway?
1: Yeah, you could do that too.
0: Probably not a good idea. I'll do that next time. As I said, pretty windy, gusts up to 24 miles per hour. However, this evening, it should be much calmer. For anyone looking to get a summer tan, today had a UV index of 8 out of 12, which is fairly high, nothing really that crazy. And according to the weekly forecast, now moving on to tomorrow and the rest of the week's weather, tomorrow has a 0% chance of rain. As of writing, a high of 85 and a low of 64 in the morning. Thursday will be hot with a high of 89 and a low of 68. However, it should be mostly clear with a slight chance of rain in the afternoon. On Friday, expect a high of 88 and a low of 72. There will be chance of showers throughout the day. I think I looked at the updated forecast, that might be

0: quiet. I spelled it quite on the dock. However, once you get to Colorado, Texas, and Oklahoma, things get a little bit rougher. Currently, there are massive storm cells popping up from North Dakota all the way to Texas. The concentration of thunderstorms and dangerous weather seems to be mostly in southern Kansas, northern Oklahoma, northern Texas, and most of Minnesota. And I'll also, since this is sort of the part we are on the broadcast geographically, Kieran, I'm going to go live to Kieran, who is in Illinois, to talk about Illinois weather.
1: Wow, this is me one day ago. It's crazy out here. So yesterday there was a big tornado in Illinois. It was very, very substantial, and it was significant because it absolutely destroyed a bunch of southern Illinois communities. But this is part of a larger weather trend we're seeing, which, if you don't know, Tornado Alley, which is in that Midwest of the U.S. going down, that part is moving farther out east. And so places like Illinois are going to see even more tornadoes and bigger tornadoes as we move forward. And no one actually knows why yet. Some think it might be climate change, but keep an eye out for that in the upcoming years and this storm season as tornadoes move eastward.
0: Yes. Fast forward back in time. Now we are back to today. Thank you. Thank you, Kieran. Making our way out east to the east of the Mississippi. Heavy storms are expected in southern Alabama, southern Georgia, and much of Florida going into tomorrow. Further north, a massive cell is currently making its way out to the Atlantic after it coated the mid-Atlantic and the northeast in rain. The same storm cell also led to the suspension of the France. Why did I say it like that? Jesus. Oh my. Of the France versus Iraq World Cup game last night for 2 hours. So if anyone is watching the World Cup and it got delayed, this storm was why. Fortunately, the storm will be finishing up throughout the evening, although some places along Virginia, North Carolina, and Maryland's coasts may experience extreme weather tonight and tomorrow. Now, I wanted to also include, this isn't in the doc, but to any of our listeners that might be out in Europe, I did want to also say shout out to you because I know you guys don't have AC, and apparently you guys have a massive heat wave scorching you guys right now.
1: Yeah, London tomorrow is projected to reach 102 degrees Fahrenheit.
0: Good.
1: Which is insane if you imagine 102 degrees Fahrenheit with a city designed for the winter, with trains, with no air conditioning, no air conditioning in your house. And if you look at France, which has the highest recorded temperatures in the history of the country.
0: Is that right now?
1: Yes, right now. They just had, I think, 2 dozen people die from jumping into canals and rivers to try to cool off. And so if you're in Europe, please stay safe, stay cold, get a popsicle, take a cold shower. To all of our European listeners,
0: and if there are any of you, there might be one of you guys. That's something. But yeah, so really hot over in Europe. I bet I'm just gonna go on a loose limb here and say that the hottest city of the day award would go to Phoenix anyway. So yeah, that segment wouldn't have even mattered. But we'll move on to the local news briefly. So campus news. So FACET orientation is going on for incoming students. We just spoke to two FACET fresh students, I guess, freshmen. So orientation will be held all day every day until Thursday. Finals are also going on today for early short summer semester students. Mind the alliteration. It is also going on today, but beyond that, there's not much else to add.
1: One other thing.
0: Kieran did find this for us.
1: Yes, Georgia Tech has released new renderings of the $70 million football stadium renovation, which has not been significantly renovated since 2003. They're adding in chairs with backs, a bunch of other things that are going to be really cool and exciting come this football season.
0: So, So it'll be done by the end of August, or is it? For a long time I thought it would be done by the end of by August, but then I heard someone say that it would be done by not this coming year, but the year after.
1: I think that's probably fair, given that they only have these renderings and stuff.
0: Yeah,
1: I think they're gonna do it piecemeal. They're gonna do it throughout the year, do parts of the renovation. Because it doesn't seem like they're

0: rebuilding these buildings. They're just adding on to them, refurbishing them. So,
1: and are they also doing that to the North End Zone, the Frat End Zone?
0: I'm 100% sure that they're going to be doing it to every part.
1: Okay, but that's cool.
0: If you want, you can look it up right now. You can look up Georgia Tech renderings, and they're cool. They were just released by our school, and hopefully it'll get you excited for this football season.
1: But yeah, I mean, we'll talk more when football season comes around. Oh my God, the coverage guys. I love talking about football. No, just in Reckler News. I love talking about football. Yeah. But anyhow, if you're interested in seeing more about what's going on around campus, visit calendar.gotech.edu. Now, outside of campus, I wanted to share some events happening across Atlanta. So as the World Cup is now well underway, for the first time in quite a while, Peachtrees are now on Peachtree Street. I need to put a little bit of an asterisk around there because I think I brought this up before. There was a single Peachtree on Peachtree Street in a building somewhere. But 16 trees have been placed in Woodruff Park and Underground Atlanta just in time for Peach Fest. Feel free to walk down to Woodruff Park and see what's up. Now, that's a project I've kind of been working on, which is why I bring it up a bit. But yeah, I mean, you can go see the peach trees.
0: I'll personally be going down there to grab a peach.
1: Yeah, it was also... I was surprised. There was a lot of news coverage of it.
0: Yeah, that is pretty surprising.
1: There was like 4.4 million... views or hits on some video about it.
0: No.
1: But yeah, that's it for the local news section. Is there anything else you want to add or?
0: Oh, I don't think so, but I know for sure I am excited to go take those peaches off the tree, get myself a bucket.
1: I don't know if there are peaches on the tree.
0: Okay. but it's the symbolism. Maybe they'll produce peaches eventually. Who knows?
1: But yeah, other than that, we'll get into the hard news. We're starting off not so hard, though, because we're just talking about the World Cup. And then it hosted its third World Cup game, and I believe tomorrow it hosts its second, right?
0: Mm-hmm.
1: And unlike the first two, there were lots of goals. Spain saw off Saudi Arabia, scoring 4 and keeping a clean sheet in the process. The next game Atlanta hosts is, yes, tomorrow, when Morocco comes to play Haiti. Now, Morocco is the 7th-ranked nation in the world, so anticipate that there will be quite a lot of fans. Spain is definitely they're higher-ranked and probably more popular. But again, don't expect it to be a breeze traffic-wise.
0: On my drive down to Tech, I did see the Moroccan team in their bus.
1: You saw the team?
0: Yeah, they were driving on the side of the highway with a police escort. I could only assume, given it was a bus that said Morocco on it with the FIFA logo.
1: Could be the basketball team, and they were just...
0: It had the FIFA logo on it?
1: Yeah, but they could just be using that bus.
0: The Moroccan basketball team's in town?
1: Maybe.
0: Who knows?
1: anyhow, tomorrow also starts the third match day for the tournament. So I wanted to bring this up because 6 games will be played every single day to this Saturday. So if you're a big soccer fan, enjoy the upcoming games. And then, of course, the knockouts also start on Sunday. Mm-hmm. Now, I wanted to use this segment just to give a brief overview where we could talk about where it stands right now, because Kieran and I watched some games this weekend together.
0: We had a great time.
1: And I'll just start off by saying, like, who's in Group A. Well, I won't say who's in it, but who's leading it. But so Mexico, they've already qualified.
0: Yeah.
1: They beat South Korea in their most recent game. Canada, it looks like Canada and Switzerland will also probably qualify. Brazil and Morocco are also probably they're going to qualify as well. The USA has already qualified, finished top of their group after only 2 games, and they play Turkey, or I guess I should say Turkey. I mean, there's
0: whatever they want to call themselves, we can call them Turkey.
1: Turkey, we'll say that. Yeah. They play the United States after already being eliminated following a 1-0 loss against Paraguay after playing against 10 men. That's a whole story. Then Germany came back to beat Ivory Coast and has also progressed to the knockouts. The Netherlands and Japan are also likely to progress to the knockouts, with each of them picking up a win as well. Japan impressively beating Tunisia 4-0, and the Netherlands beating Sweden in what might be the standout performance of the World Cup, in my opinion, where the Netherlands beat Sweden 5-1. Group G, Egypt is currently top of the group, a group with Iran, Belgium, and New Zealand. Belgium, once the number one country in the world, not even 10 years ago.
0: Wow.
1: This is kind of I mean, this is kind of an incredible fall off, to be honest. Group H, Spain is currently top of the group, followed closely by Uruguay and Cape Verde.
0: Yeah.
1: They haven't lost the game in the World Cup. They haven't lost the game at the World Cup.
0: That's amazing. Like, that is the smallest nation to ever score a goal in the World Cup and a point in the group stages. Isn't that just a beautiful story? That's what sport is about. It's about this underdog coming up and having a fighting chance, you know, Rocky Balboa.
1: So what I want to see Cape Verde being in the knockouts. The reason I want to say this is because, I mean, some people out there, I know they love a favorite. They love when Argentina wins. They love when Spain wins. That's not fun. That's not fun at all, because that always happens. So seeing something new like Cape Verde go just to the knockouts would be cool. But the remaining groups, France and Norway, have also qualified for the knockouts, with each of them winning both of their opening two games and set to face each other later this week. Whoever wins will be top of the group. The final couple groups, Argentina also progressed, beating Austria. Messi scored a brace. He's now leading the chase for the Golden Boot with 5 goals in 2 games.
0: Yeah. And Mbappe with 4 and Haaland with 4 as well.
1: And now Ronaldo scored 2 earlier. This is just, and Harry Kane is set to, I mean, England's playing right now, but I don't think they've scored. Mm-hmm. Have they scored?
0: Let me look it up real quick.
1: Well, he does that. Portugal also just won just a couple hours ago, so they are also top of their group, Group K, with Colombia and the Democratic Republic of the Congo set to play later. And then, of course, I think it says England is currently drawing to Ghana.
0: They are currently drawing.
1: So that would be a pretty big upset if England doesn't manage to pick up a win. But yeah, those two are also top of the group and will probably progress. Mm-hmm. But that's our little segment on the World Cup. And I'll now, do you want to, yeah, I guess we'll briefly cover this Georgia Colleges thing.
0: We got to brag when we can.
1: Do you want to read it?
0: No, you read it.
1: Gotcha. Okay.
0: You read it.
1: Best Georgia Colleges? So Georgia Tech is ranked 94 among the best global colleges, with Emory, another Georgia college, ranked 64. Now, those noisy mutts in Athens didn't even crack the top 100, and more than 2,400 universities were analyzed in this whole U.S. News analysis. It was later reduced to 2,250, but again, that's a hefty pool to be in the top 100 of. Now, they were ranked based on factors like research reputation, publications, and international collaboration. U.S. News also praised Georgia Tech's chemistry, computer science, nanotech, engineering, physical chemistry, and materials science programs. However, I gotta say, this list is something. For instance, Penn State and Southern New Hampshire University are both ranked higher than Georgia Tech overall. Without any disrespect, either of those colleges, as each has a justification for being on this list somehow by meeting some criteria, these lists seem to become less and less necessary each year. Now, this might be because I'm well into college. However, I remember not even 2 years ago, I was very obsessed with college rankings. Now, in my opinion, these provide a general baseline for the reputation a school has, which is fine. But I want to ask you, Kieran, how important are these rankings to you? And do outlets like Niche and U.S. News provide a helpful service when they create them?
0: Yeah, I think it's an interesting question, because what role are these rankings even supposed to serve in higher education? Are they supposed to help students? Are they supposed to help professors feel like they're at a more prestigious university? Are they supposed to be a marketing tactic to bring in grants or anything else? And I think at the end of the day, these rankings do not serve students. A hard and fast rule is that every institution is valuable. Every institution could be the best institution for you,
1: including Streamers University.
0: They're having tryouts right now. I wonder where they would rank in U.S. News and Report. The broader point I'm making is college is a specialized thing. It's always what you make out of it. What this rating system is doing is it's pointing out certain attributes and factors that can be gamed. They can be manipulated so that a university of potentially less quality can kind of trick the system. And this is something very common amongst Chinese institutions. That's how they get ranked so high consistently on international rankings. It's because they know how to play the game. And so I would say, if you are going into college next year, maybe you're looking for a graduate school, maybe you're looking for a law school or an undergrad, don't listen to some third party's rating of an institution. You go visit it, meet people that you might find interesting, see what you can get engaged with at campus, because there's always a network there. There's always people to help you grow and help you learn more and build yourself up as an academic and a human being. So that's my view on it. I think they're stupid and useless and actually kind of misleading to the value of an institution.
1: Saying what a political response for the first part there. But I do agree. I do agree. I think growing up, I feel like everyone, at least in my school, was sort of fed this idea that, you know, if you don't go to a top university that's ranked in the top 50 or whatever, you're wasting your money. And by no means is that the case. So while it's great to see the school that we're in cracking the top 500, 200, 100, top 100, it's nothing to sort of sit here and celebrate too much and go over the top. But yeah, I'll now hand it over to Kiki for
0: national, international news. Well, you may have seen this pop up as breaking news on your iPhone, but British Prime Minister Keir Starmer has stepped down as the leader of the Labour Party and also, subsequently, the Prime Minister of England. Yesterday, Starmer announced at a lectern on Downing Street that he would accede to the inter-party mutiny to remove him from leadership. This has been going on for months, people trying to push him out. They haven't seen the results they wanted. This was a lot of tension within the party, the Labour Party, which is the centre-left party in England. It was a scandal-plagued term, and if you might remember this from earlier this month or last month in May, they gave the position of ambassador to the United States to Peter Mendelsohn.
1: Was that last month or was it earlier?
0: They gave him the position earlier. But became a bigger story in May and April. It was kind of emerging, but he was an associate of Jeffrey Epstein. So this will be the sixth UK Prime Minister to step down in the past decade following the British exit from the European Union, better known as Brexit, which has led to a completely shrunken, disheveled national economy. It was meant to create an independent state, but what we've seen in the past decade after they separated from their peers is they've kind of weakened economically, politically, and we'll see how it plays out. His successor is slated to be former Manchester Mayor Andy Burnham, who just last week won a special election to enter Parliament in order to challenge Starmer for leadership, even before he stepped down. Burnham is projected to become Prime Minister in late July. Kendall?
1: Why did you say my name Kendall, like that?
0: Do you think Burnham will be able to effectuate change? Or at a minimum, it's like a battle royale or the Hunger Games, last longer than Starmer because it is there's not a good track record for lasting longer than a couple years.
1: Yeah, I'll say this. I don't think he will be able to effectuate Jesus change. There's been decades of turmoil in England and Britain. I haven't been following it super closely because I'm not British, but I mean, Brexit was incredibly impactful to their economy. Keir Starmer tried to sort of reverse a lot of the effects of Brexit in the first couple months of his admin. So to sort of answer that first part, no, I don't imagine he'll be able to effectuate change because there's so much he's pushing against. And then when it comes to will he last longer than Starmer, I'm not sure. I don't think he will. I think he'll come close. He won't, hopefully, for his sake, he'll last longer than Liz Truss, who only lasts, what, 49 days?
0: Yeah. I'm sure he will last long. He has a lot of support coming in.
1: And isn't he the most popular English politician? I think he has a 35% approval rate, which is somehow the most popular.
0: He's the English Mamdani.
1: It's kind of insane. It's kind of insane because I think that's about Trump's current approval rating. And, I mean, of course, there are other politicians in the United States that are higher than that. So having a 35% approval rate be the highest approval rating in the entirety of of at least England, maybe the rest of the UK, is just, I don't think he'll last that long.
0: Well, I like to think about it from the perspective of an American. U.S. voters have endured a lot economically over the past 4 years, 2 years. And imagine that for 10 years and worse, but now you have to get visas to travel to your neighboring countries, which you used to be able to just hop on a train to. Your entire way of life changed. Your entire way of living, capturing money so that you can fund the lives of your family, and you have changed. And I think that has had a larger effect than just making people angry at politicians.
1: Oh, yeah. Oh, yeah.
0: It has made them angry,
1: yeah.
0: Truly angry and spiteful to whoever they choose to blame. And there's been a very large movement in Britain to blame immigrants, people of color, Muslims, in a way that comes out of this terrible policy that has hurt them economically. And these people are upset, they're frustrated, and they're just trying to blame it on people. I think that's where this like anger in the UK
1: is. And
0: that's
1: of course sort of stemming to the creation of Restore, mm-hmm. which is further right to Reform UK,
0: yeah.
1: which is also being created because of that sort of that thought.
0: Mm-hmm. It's just a very interesting kind of experiment that they conducted of when you do isolate yourself, when you do take that step of saying, we're going to be an independent economy. It doesn't have the economic effects you would maybe theorize it could. And maybe it would have adverse ones, as proven in Britain.
1: Yep.
0: It's a question for how we want to lead our nation, because we are becoming more of an isolated economic power. Do you think that if the U.S. was to take a Brexit, a U.S. exit, would we also have a similar like economic fallout?
1: Well, I think if the United States, the world's largest economy, were to sort of seclude itself from the rest of the world, there would be global change.
0: Like
1: there would be global market effects.
0: Mm-hmm.
1: Speaking of global markets, we actually have a little thing about them in the next segment, but we'll get to that in a second. If I think the United States decided to sort of cut themselves off and do a Brexit, I mean, the issue is they don't have a Brexit really to do, because it's not like they're a part of a European Union, so to speak. They have NAFTA, I guess, North...
0: Yeah. Well, not NAFTA anymore. Now it's the, like, U.S. It's U.S. MC or USMC. So
1: it's functionally the same thing.
0: It's the exact same
1: thing. It's the same thing.
0: However, I mean it broader as exiting that liberal economic order that we've created.
1: Yeah, they can't. I don't even think the United States can do that, to be honest.
0: We've tried. I mean, that's what tariffs were doing.
1: And it hasn't obviously worked.
0: Yeah.
1: I think the reason I say the U.S. can't do that is because this country, just like every country that's connected to the global economy, consumes goods and needs manufacturing, and we don't have the facilities to manufacture everything as it stands. Those tariffs probably would have worked a little bit better if we had that manufacturing base here. But because we do not have the capability to operate self-sufficiently, no nation truly does if they want to be a global superpower nowadays. Even China has to have a lot of alliances. It's not like becoming completely self-sufficient would cripple the United States, at least not instantly, but long-term you'd probably see something like Brexit happen, but I'm not an expert on this issue.
0: Yeah, I think theoretically we're very well positioned to be an independent economy. However, once you open Pandora's box of interacting with the global economy and getting the
1: that's a better way to phrase
0: that,
1: yeah.
0: You can't go ahead and put it back in and be like, no, now we're going to go back to agrarian society or maybe industrial society where we make all of our own rubber. No, we're a service-based economy now. There's Streamers University, which can only exist in a globalized economy. We are part of this global economy. And part of that Pandora's box is AI. Is now that we're specializing economically in AI instead of industrializing, creating car factories and rubber and glue factories, instead we're saying we're going to build chips. that doesn't help you create an independent economy necessarily. It helps you win in the global marketplace.
1: And even then, we still need trading partners that have resources to build those chips that we simply do not have. Mm-hmm. So I think another part that I kind of, before we move on to the next one, I'll just say is consumption is so key and core to the United States. We have some of the lowest gas prices in the OECD, we have some of the lowest gas prices in those countries. And yet when we see an increase that goes up to $4 to $5, which to an American is fairly high in certain parts of the country, we will react a lot more because we have not just that's completely excluding the car dependency and whatnot. We just have such a fundamental trait to the United States. I think it's ingrained in our culture to sort of consume and want to consume.
0: Yeah, I think that's definitely true.
1: And if we cut off from the world, that would be gone.
0: Mm-hmm. All right, so talking about global economics, global markets.
1: Bars.
0: Tech stocks today, yesterday, and on Friday have seen a massive global sell-off. So these stocks have been declining in value rapidly. Global markets have shown the first signs of a deflating AI bubble, with industry leaders such as Alphabet, which owns Google, Amazon, and Nvidia enduring a bruising past 2 days on the market. In a turn of events for SpaceX, which IPO'd just a few weeks ago, the company's valuation has dropped 20% since going public just 1.5 weeks ago, bringing its market value down $600 billion. That's insane.
1: Yeah, that's ridiculous.
0: Two of the three primary RAM manufacturers in South Korea, Samsung Electronics and SK Hynix, which, by the way, are two of only three global RAM manufacturers that produce significant amounts of advanced RAM, which is a very big deal, and they're very important in AI production. They saw declines of more than 12% in their home markets, in their home stock trading, which prompted a 20-minute trading halt in South Korea in their markets. Alexander Redman, chief equity strategist at the brokerage CLSA, said stocks could bounce right back, or this could be the beginning of the end in reference to the AI market. So Kendall, do you think there's a bubble? And if so, what would actually make it pop?
1: Well, I think it's good to sort of define what the AI bubble is. So do you have like a definition or?
0: Well, I can give my colloquial definition.
1: Okay, you can go for it. Yeah.
0: So my colloquial definition would be, I'll say it in a more figurative way. So we have invested a lot of money into the AI industry without it producing actual value, material value. What it's producing is perspective value. So there is no actual liquid value within these stocks, within these companies, so that if some shock was to happen, there's nothing to back them up. And because they have so much money that they're just passing around to each other, to the hardware manufacturers, to cloud solutions, to other AI companies for more tokens, when this pops, all that money is going to go elsewhere. And these investments that so much of the U.S. Market has relied on is going to be in trouble.
1: Yeah.
0: So what would you say?
1: Well, so I agree that there isn't much tangible, like there isn't. So when you say tangible things, we're talking about like, for instance, when you are a farmer and you make a peach, that peach is a tangible thing that someone can physically see, own, and trade for value. In the case of AI and stocks in AI, that's not so much the case. There are some physical things, there's infrastructure such as data centers and whatnot, but that I know, I'm not an economist, that's more your area. I know that it's a little bit gray there as well. So when you ask the question, do you think there's a bubble? And if so, what would make it pop? I would say there probably is a bubble, and what would make it pop would be strike to confidence. I think confidence is what drives the stock market. If consumers don't feel confident, again, I'm not an economist, so do not quote me on this, but if consumers don't feel confident, if stock buyers don't feel confident, if Wall Street doesn't feel confident about something, then there'll be a dip. There'll be a And if it's really, if they feel really unconfident, there will be a crash.
0: Yeah.
1: So I think it's entirely dependent on how confident these stock owners feel about the future of AI, because quite frankly, confidence could ride them all the way, technically,
0: mm-hmm.
1: Even if there's nothing there.
0: Yeah. I mean, that's what happened in 2007.
1: Yeah.
0: There was confidence in the stock market, in the housing market, rather. A lot of it. That was the only thing backing up a failing system, one that was giving out loans that were yep. bound to not be paid back. What I see is the current AI market is getting a lot of money. They're essentially getting loans. They're giving promises to investors of future returns with and then trying to make money out of it. However, what we've seen with OpenAI, Claude, Grok.
1: Oh my Grok. God! Is that Grok. They is this true?
0: They don't have a value proposition. They don't have a way that actually creates revenue for themselves.
1: Yeah, they. I know a lot of them. I think is there any AI model that's actually making a profit?
0: No, there is not. At least that I'm not aware of.
1: Yeah,
0: and the largest one, OpenAI, is definitely losing money.
1: Yeah,
0: the fact that they're giving away free queries to the AI is a failing tactic. That's losing them so much money.
1: And Sora, I know that was they had to close that down because it was costing them heck of a lot of money.
0: They had like a multi-billion-dollar contract with Disney.
1: Oh my God!
0: They canceled it because it wasn't worth it. It's interesting to me in the AI market how they play around with so much money. They're just tossing it around, and it has never produced significant returns. It's been around for a long time. It's been a decade, and it's grown in recent years, but it's been a decade or two that AI has existed, and it's developed over time. And all of the, it's all pre-product, essentially. It's because it promises a product that will create business solutions that will change the market, do crazy things yes. that increases revenue, yes. and it hasn't done that.
1: Yeah, I think you did a great job saying it promises something.
0: Yeah.
1: I think that's what it does. It promises and it provides confidence, mm-hmm. but it doesn't necessarily, at least it hasn't necessarily delivered. If it does deliver on, let's say, some incredible innovation that's, I mean, to some degrees, we are seeing some like novel studies where this is happening. I know at Georgia Tech, they're doing something where they're trying, they haven't even started yet, so this isn't something that's actually going on yet, but they're trying to find ways to use AI to make sure that our power grid can operate more effectively.
0: Mm-hmm.
1: So because we're diversifying our power grid with nuclear, with solar, and other renewables, as well as fossil fuels, in order to make sure that there's a reliable stream of energy going to households, there's a project that's being done to make sure that AI could be used to make sure that that is more reliable. So mm-hmm. that's like an example of something that could be there, but it isn't happening.
0: And there is also no evidence that it will be cost effective, that it won't
1: yes.
0: just drain resources that could be used to actually build up infrastructure. And so to me, that's the greater question of we're spending so much money to make business easier, to exclude people from business, and there still is no promise that that will actually work in creating this world of no workers, only executives playing around with robots.
1: Yeah.
0: And I think that's the main problem. I think that's what pops the bubble, is when that realization of this might not actually be profitable at the end of the day.
1: I think a lot of people might have actually have already sort of started to come to that conclusion that it's not profitable. I think I should say this before I sort of say my piece. AI can and is being used for great purposes. In the city of Atlanta, it's being used. I wrote an article sort of finding that it's being used to, for instance, more effectively identify water leaks in our water system. So it's reducing the amount of water we consume in that front. Of course, there's a little bit of irony on that front, but that's one way. That's like one way it is being deployed for good. There are ways it is deployed for good, and I think that is incredibly important to remember. AI it could be something that is incredibly innovative, but I don't think we should be, as you have sort of alluded to, we should be seeing its praises too much. We should be a little bit more cautious with it.
0: Mm-hmm.
1: But yeah. I'm not I'm not a stock trader that's really invested in AI. I'm not someone who's really in that space. You're the economist here, so.
0: I'm not an economist.
1: No, he is, guys. No, he's an economist. He's an economist.
0: No.
1: But yeah, no, he's not. But is there anything else you wanted to add to that, or?
0: No, I think you have it right. This is, we just have to be skeptical and move with tact to grow a promising industry without, you know, pinning all of our hopes and dreams that this will be the next wheel, you know? So
1: yeah.
0: I hope that we can move into a better future that's less risky.
1: Preach it, Kieran. Preach it. I guess for this next story, it's a little bit about the New York elections that are going on today. So last week, Kieran covered Georgia's elections briefly. So this week, I figured we would touch upon the biggest city in the United States' elections. On the ballot are many leftist and self-described socialist candidates who seek to take the New York Democratic delegation further to the left. But other elections in the area are also crucial for Democrats to pick up if they wish to retake the House. Here's a brief description of each of the notable primary races provided by the New York Times and Fox 5 New York. Now, I'll talk about it some, but then I know Kieran had some things he wanted to say about a few of the races, so I'll also let him speak upon them as well. So, first one, four candidates are seeking to replace Democratic Representative Nydia Velazquez of New York's District 7 in Congress with Brooklyn Borough President Antonio Reynoso and New York State Assembly member Claire Valdez as two notable candidates. In New York 10, the former New York City comptroller Brad Lander is challenging the Democratic incumbent Dan Goldman. This is one of the more notable races as Mayor Mamdani endorsed Lander following his support for Mamdani's campaign last year. This specific race is also seen as an election to test the favorability of Israel as a proxy to a degree in New York, as incumbent Dan Goldman is a staunch supporter of the state, whereas Lander has frequently criticized Israel. Now, in New York 12, Representative Jerry Nadler's seat will be wide open as he is not seeking re-election. By the way, Jerry Nadler, what a guy. Never met him, but I'm just going to say what a guy and leave it at that. 10 candidates are currently running to replace Nadler in the primary today. In New York 13, newcomer Darielisa Avila Chevalier sets out to challenge Representative Adriano Espaillat, who has held his seat for nearly a decade and is currently on track to, if they were to, if he was to somehow win and the Democrats were to retake the House, he would be the chair of some pretty powerful committees. Yeah. So if he loses that seat, that'd be a pretty big deal. Lastly, in New York 15, Representative Richie Torres, former mayoral candidate Michael Blake, and political organizer Jose Vega compete to represent several neighborhoods in the Bronx. Now, I wanted to bring this one up briefly because Michael Blake, for any of you guys who recognize the name, was also the guy that kept on attacking former Governor Cuomo frequently during the mayoral race that we covered in the fall. But I know Kieran had some more he wanted to say, so I'll shift it over to Kieran.
0: Well, I think the race that I'm most interested in is New York 12. You know, I'm my family's all Irish Catholics. And there's one specific candidate in the race who is part of the Kennedy family, Jack Schlossberg.
1: Oh, you should know how to pronounce that name.
0: I know. But it's a very interesting situation because you would expect for him to be beloved in a Democratic primary. He is part of the Kennedy family, the Democrats, and it ends up that he has fallen in polling significantly since it started because of a bunch of scandals. And one of the scandals was that he's only had two jobs in his entire life. Very rich guy, by the way. He's only had two jobs. Once he worked for a congressperson, another one, he was a political consultant. And I wanted to ask you, because as this kind of political campaigning strategy of being down to earth, using social media to motivate grassroots support, people like him who are, to use a little bit of Gen Z lingo, they're LARPing.
1: Aren't you Gen Z?
0: I am Gen Z.
1: So.
0: But they're live action role playing this kind of role as a working class man. What role do you think that fits in the current U.S. politics? What's your thoughts on this new political tactic of I'm going to act like I'm down to earth, but in a kind of unique way where it's using social media and it's going against the establishment in this kind of rough and tumble way.
1: Yeah. Well, I'll say that isn't anything new. Mm-hmm. I know, I can't remember the specific candidate. I think it was a Texas senator from a little while ago, a couple decades ago. He wasn't really from Texas, didn't have a Southern accent. Mm-hmm. He would be in Congress and he wouldn't have the Southern accent on. Goes back to Texas to speak to constituents and he puts that accent on. I'm sure you've probably heard that story, might even know who the senator is. So in that regard, this sort of persona of I'm someone who's down to earth, I'm like my constituents, I'm like you, that's nothing new. Mm-hmm. The social media thing, that might be a little newer, but I'm not sure if he's the first candidate to do it either. I think we've seen many candidates on the left and also on the right. Jeff Jackson was a famous case in North Carolina for a long time because he was known as the TikTok representative and he voted against a bill with TikTok. And now he's the Attorney General of North Carolina. So you do see cases where campaigns have been run really, really heavily relying on social media. So I don't think it's anything new. Do I think it'll be used more frequently going forward? Mm-hmm. I do. I really do. Yeah. Especially as the younger electorate continues to age, because you see people who grew up with the internet, who grew up on TikTok and who grew up on whatever other social medias there are, who use those and see those a lot more. They will be able to have and will have more say in election and in elections. And it's incredibly important to recognize that for pretty much the entirety of elections in the United States history, the youth vote, 18 to let's just say 25, I guess, they have the lowest turnout rate almost across the board in many cases. If you're able to mobilize that group, that demographic, that could win you swaths of elections. Now, they're not the most important demographic to win over. The most important demographic to win over is people who don't vote, because there's, I think, 30% of this country doesn't really.
0: Yeah. Or old people, you could say. Also old people, because they vote the most.
1: AARP.
0: Especially in primaries. Yeah. I'd like to add one kind of bit to that. Because as we think about who's successful on social media, because that is grassroots campaigning, in my opinion. You're going straight to someone's device, speaking to them. And it's not an ad. It's a more personal connection. So for context, Jack, the Kennedy guy who's running in the New York 12, he's more of a centrist Democrat.
1: Okay. Yeah.
0: On key issues like Israel, he's received some PAC money, stuff like that. And he did the Mamdani strategy of, I'm going to go on social media, I'm going to walk on the streets of New York, I'm going to seem relatable. But it didn't work for him. And I do wonder if that kind of grassroots social media campaigning, I'm doing air quotes, if that's only successful with a more radical message, maybe a more progressive message, and if it doesn't work as well for people who are not taking risks with their messaging. I do wonder.
1: Well, I'll say the message matters a lot. But it's not the only thing that matters. How you communicate it also matters, and who you are also matters. Mm-hmm. So if you're incredibly uncharismatic, I don't know how charismatic or how I don't know what he's, if he's anything special, but I think with Mamdani, there was two things that made him really appealing, potentially to New York. One, he wasn't like any other typical candidate we've seen because, well, quite frankly, he didn't look like any other candidate we'd seen. He was saying things that we hadn't heard of. He was also fairly charismatic in the videos that he was presenting himself in. He was also in debates. He was pretty smart, bringing up statistics, bringing up evidence to sort of back up his policy claims. So I think how you present yourself matters more than the message. That's what I'd say.
0: Yeah, I think that's actually a better way of looking at it. And it's how you verbalize your ideas.
1: Not
0: and
1: saying that that's the correct way politics should be done, though.
0: But I do get what you mean. It's connecting with voters in that way.
1: Yeah.
0: I think that that's probably the right way to look at it. Not any particular political message, but it's one that someone can understand.
1: Yes. Yeah. So you did it better than I did right there. But yeah, I guess we'll move on quickly to the last hard news story we have. Now, this is just a couple hours ago. So the Senate has voted to limit Trump's war powers. Now, guys, this is a really big deal, as you'll hear me say in this story. But about 2 to 3 hours ago, the Senate adopted a resolution directing the president to remove military forces from the Iranian conflict. Republican Senators Rand Paul, Susan Collins, Lisa Murkowski, and Bill Cassidy joined Democrats in voting for the resolution, while Democratic Senator John Fetterman voted against it. The vote ended 50-48 in favor. Now, the bill passed the House earlier this month. However, it does not carry the force of law since the president has not signed it, because it is merely a concurrent resolution. For clarification, a concurrent resolution is functionally just an announcement of Congress's opinion on something internal. For instance, concurrent resolutions are frequently used to establish schedules in each chamber or determine the internal budgeting process and how it might progress. But in this case, all it does is express Congress's disapproval for the current conflict. Nothing more. It doesn't actually say, hey, Donald Trump, pull your troops out. It just says, hey, we'd like if you did that.
0: Yeah.
1: Which is all it is.
0: Well, you should watch out, because I heard Congress is really scary when they're mad.
1: Oh, they are.
0: They get real scary. They'll give him a firm talking to, maybe a slap on the wrist, and then they'll invite him to their district to campaign for them, and they'll take money from his PAC, and they'll be like, oh, but we're upset about you.
1: And it's crazy, by the way. One thing, when I was reading this list of the Republicans that voted against him, Rand Paul, although Susan Collins and Bill Cassidy are more interesting to note, because Susan Collins is, of course, running for re-election, and she's tried to sort of moderate herself because her constituency is probably a little bit more liberal, more Democrat than it was in her last term. So she started to moderate her stance and stand up to Trump, in quotes. Again, I doubt that you would actually continue to see that after if she wins re-election. She's just doing this for at least.
0: I think you'd be surprised. She is the most bipartisan.
1: That is true. That is true. But she's definitely trying to sort of stand out in certain votes.
0: Yeah, I mean, there's an aspect to it, but I don't think that idea is completely foreign to her.
1: Yeah,
0: there's a reason she's won for so many years.
1: Yeah,
0: she is bipartisan.
1: Yeah.
0: In some regards.
1: And then, of course, Bill Cassidy, who lost his primary.
0: Oh, yeah.
1: So now he's basically a lame duck senator, which, I mean, it's really interesting to see, because when he lost, I think many people sort of knew, oh, he would probably just start going at Trump with a lot of votes. So
0: Rand Paul, which is, I think, the most interesting. I've heard a lot of stuff that he might be gearing up for a presidential run. And he's angling for that role in that campaign right now of being anti-Trump, anti-status quo, and potentially going underneath Vance or Rubio and kind of being a dark horse in that race. So that's an interesting vote as well.
1: I've heard this is completely off topic, but I've heard dark horse said so much the past month just because of the World Cup.
0: Of course,
1: people are like, you know, Turkey's going to be a dark horse. The United States is going to be a dark horse. And it's just hearing that again just makes me think all about that.
0: I think of Kentucky Senator Rand Paul and Cape Verde in the same sentence.
1: Oh, me
0: They're
1: too.
0: Synonyms
1: me
0: to
1: too.
0: Me.
1: Yeah. But yeah, is there anything else you wanted to add about as a reaction to that?
0: Not
1: or?
0: Much to add. To
1: it's kind of just there. But without further ado, we've only got 7 more minutes of the show, so we'll just sort of get to the soft news. So I'll just briefly sort of read this story out. So this was, I believe, earlier today. According to the Associated Press, a man in Canberra, Australia, has just been crowned the world's loudest person at 122.4 decibels. The Guinness World Records acknowledged 58-year-old Joseph McGrail Baitup, I guess how you say it, an Australian professional air conditioner cleaner and honorary town crier, as the loudest person. Now, the word he shouted was "now," which broke the previous record of 121.7 decibels set by an Ireland school teacher in 1994. Okay. So I can't believe that record was around for, was that 32 years? Like, who? Wow. I mean, is this guy trying to break this record for that long? But
0: he's been training.
1: I mean, hey, how do you train for this? You just scream now.
0: You just destroy your vocal cords. I really don't ever want to meet this man.
1: Hey, but Australians can be, like, interesting people.
0: Australians are definitely interesting people. Only in in Ireland and Australia, would you get a bunch of people together who are like, I actually can scream the loudest, and I'm going to train this.
1: And set the world record for it.
0: I'm
1: going
0: to set the world record. I am essentially a gunshot in your ear. I don't know why you'd ever want to do this. This is...
1: Because it's cool. You get a world record.
0: How do you become acknowledged as the honorary town crier?
1: Yeah, I had no idea what that was. And there was a video they showed of him screaming it, and he had a bell. So I'm like, is this guy like a rooster who wakes people up in the morning? I really don't know. I don't know what's going on in Canberra. But that's that story.
0: That's crazy.
1: The next one from the Associated Press was a little bit more interesting and relevant to the United States, but last Friday, the Pentagon released documents about UFOs, as ordered by the Trump administration. I think this is the third release since the first order came out, but the 72 files that released didn't really include anything super big, no major revelations, and there is no conclusive evidence of alien life that was revealed. So not really anything cool, but there were new details about recent sightings. These included a potato, a red orb, and a Zimbabwe sighting of beams coming through a disc. Pretty special stuff, honestly.
0: What is going on?
1: This
0: might be the most UFO forward administration the U.S. has ever had.
1: You know he's going to win a couple thousand voters because of that.
0: Oh, 100%.
1: You know he's winning.
0: He might win me. Like, he's proven alien life exists in Zimbabwe.
1: Like, that's dope.
0: It's cool. It's what all of us say. If we were president, what would we do? The first question would be, so are there aliens in Area 51? It seems like he asked, and they said no, and he was like, well, you got to find me some aliens quick. And so they're just pumping these things
1: out. Do you
0: think
1: he asked, or do you think it was like someone else, like Jared Kushner, is like, hey, I'm curious about this kind of stuff?
0: I feel like Donald Trump would really love to meet some aliens. I think he'd be fascinated by them, and he'd want them to come out and campaign with him and be like, the aliens love me. I'm the number one.
1: They love me.
0: I'm the number one alien-friendly guy. I'm the first alien president.
1: Bro, oh my God. That would actually, listen, if a million years from now if that happens, that'd be such a bar to say. I'm the first alien president, and we're not talking about like immigration, but I'm from another planet.
0: Yeah.
1: Like, I'm from Pluto, which isn't a planet, but whatever.
0: It's essentially the same idea. You can still be an alien from Pluto, and I don't know. You'd probably get my vote. You probably know something we don't.
1: That's pretty
0: different
1: dope.
0: Perspective.
1: That's pretty dope.
0: Yeah.
1: All right, well, you take the last two ones.
0: The last ones are real quick, so we can run through them in the last 3 minutes. Supergirl releases in 3 days.
1: Wow.
0: Yeah.
1: I'm so excited.
0: Oh, yay. I mean, I don't think I'm going to go watch it, but it seems fun. It seems like some people
1: Did you see the first Superman movie that released last summer?
0: I never did, but I know what happens in it. I've seen TikTok.
1: Punk rocker. That song was everywhere because of that song.
0: Yeah.
1: Oh, my God.
0: It's cool. I love the colors of it. It feels so happy. It feels like it wants me to live a better life. I love stuff like that. It wants me to be happier.
1: You should have been in the movie.
0: I should have been in the
1: movie. Should have been in the movie, you know?
0: What role do you think I could have played?
1: You could have been Supergirl.
0: I could have... Supergirl?
1: Yeah, you could have been Supergirl.
0: Potentially.
1: Sweet!
0: Yep. Some people say I look like her, I guess.
1: Not me. I don't say that.
0: Well, our last piece of soft news is the fifth and final season of The Bear to release on Thursday.
1: I've never seen The Bear.
0: I have seen one season. But I can tell you, apparently... Jeremy Allen White leaves the kitchen. He leaves the kitchen, and something's going on where they're trying to keep it running and get their Michelin star. So I'm really excited to see what the gang cooks up.
1: Why would you be excited to see it if you haven't even caught up to the show yet?
0: Well, eventually I might, but I'm excited to hear about it on TikTok.
1: Wait, this is actually a serious question.
0: Okay.
1: Do you watch The Vineland?
0: Okay, that's a great question. No, that stuff makes me deeply uncomfortable. I never want to imagine myself in that situation because those people would probably be so mean.
1: And they are mean.
0: They're so mean, and they would hurt my feelings so terribly.
1: So have you ever watched an episode?
0: I've seen an episode.
1: Just for like girlfriend, something like that?
0: Yeah, kind of.
1: Kind of, yeah, I mean.
0: Friends.
1: If my girlfriend's out there listening right now, you know I'd watch The Violin with you, you know?
0: Yeah. Well, have you been watching it?
1: No, I haven't.
0: Oh.
1: But I just brought that up because I know she definitely wanted me to bring that up.
0: Maybe you can go on it sometime, be a bombshell.
1: Dude, I'm as old as some of the bombshells that are on this show.
0: That's crazy.
1: And it scares me when someone's like, hi, my name is Bryce, and I'm 22 years old. And then I just think...
0: They're so pretty.
1: No, not all of them, really. I can't lie.
0: But they're bombshells.
1: Yeah, and like...
0: Isn't the bombshell...
1: A Love Island bombshell is kind of like the antithesis of a real-life bombshell.
0: Oh, really?
1: At least in my opinion. This is my opinion.
0: I need to study up on my Love Island lore.
1: I know one thing that I know people say a lot is about Corbin. Corbin GPT, it's fun to say. He's one of the guys. I almost said character, but that's a real human. That's a real human.
0: Yeah, he's going to come off this show and he's going to actually have to work a job. It's going to be crazy.
1: Or he'll just make millions from being an influencer.
0: That's true. If he's a popular Love Island guy, I guess.
1: We'll see. Well, that's all we have today. It's 6 o'clock. My name is Kendall.
0: My name is Kieran.
1: I know, he was so excited to say that. You just listened to Wreck the News, and now it's back to WREK Atlanta 91.1.

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1: One finger victory salute.
2: Ter. Ter. Da. Ter. Ter. Da. Da. Da. Da. Ter. Da. Da. Da.
3: Bush.
2: Da. 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

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Bin Laden. George W. Bush, I approve this.

us now. We're going to try and make this place come crashing down, right? 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